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Right here, kicking off a fantastic set for you. Yes, a little Earth, Wind, and Fire. 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

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Sending a big shout out to everybody checking in tonight. 800-WeeB-108. Disco Dawn in Stratford, I see you. Also, big shout out to Andrea and Gabe checking in Bridgeport tonight. Requesting this one from Chic. 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
1: 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Jose Colon, your party DJ, making you feel good with Connecticut's Saturday Night Dance Party all night long right here on We Be 108. 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That's right, we are bringing the funk to you tonight. Oh, yes. 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

0: 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Thanks for partying along. Everybody else out there, I see you as well.
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0: Bonnie, where are you calling from tonight?
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0: All right, Bonnie, what can I do for you?
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0: All right, the Commodores, you got it. I'll send that out to you, Bonnie. Thanks for parting along.
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Yes, giving you that good feeling here tonight on WeB 108. Hello there, Jose Colon, your party DJ. It is about that time. Oh, yes. Start it now. The turntable is rolling. Some of my favorite all-time funky classics from my own little personal collection here. We dig in to Jose's funky creative records. And our set tonight starts off with Rick James giving it to you on WeB 108. When I did-

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Connecticut's Saturday Night Dance Party continues, and we are taking all your requests here tonight. Call me, text me, 800-WEEBY-108. Got several anonymous requests here tonight, and this is one of them. Oh, yes. An all-time classic from Stephanie Mills. What you gonna do, baby? From Studio 108.

0: dance if you're dancing with yourself tonight. Thanks for partying along. We are the soundtrack to your Saturday night. Your number one rated Saturday night dance party here. Studio 108, Jose Colon, your party DJ with you tonight. Hope you're enjoying this beautiful Saturday night. 800-WEEBY-108. Call me, text me. Let me know you're listening out there. And Studio 108 on the socials as well. Big shout out going out to Andrea in Trumbull tonight. Also, Natalie in Trumbull. Trumbull's in the house. We see you. All partying along here tonight. Stay tuned. The 10 o'clock hour creeps slowly here. That means we've got our mandatory Michael block of tunes to kick off the hour. That's upcoming. Studio 108 Saturday night continues here live.
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gotcha. WeB 108 Studio 108, Connecticut Saturday Night Dance Party, number one rated every Saturday night. Thank you all for partying along here tonight. Shout out going out to Jimmy in Black Rock tonight. Also, Alexandra in South Norwalk partying along as well. Little whispers on the turntable now. We're going rock steady with WeB 108.

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0: 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Hello, who's this?
1: 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Can you play Peter Brown Dance With Me?
0: You got it, John.
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0: 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Jose Colon, your party DJ here, playing all your favorite party tunes. Big shout out going out to Rosa and Gabriel in Fairfield tonight. Also, big shout out going out to Becky in Fairfield as well. Tom in Orange, I see you. TJ in Bridgeport, everybody partying along, enjoying the groove tonight. Thank you all so much for partying along with me, Jose Colon, your party DJ here. 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

0: time here tonight. Oh, yes. Jose Colon, your party DJ, as we kick off the final hour of Studio 108 tonight. Studio 108 After Hours takes you all the way till 3 a.m. Thanks for partying along here tonight.
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Hello. Jose Colon, your party DJ, spinning the tunes for you here tonight. Shout out to everybody checking in. 800-WEB-108 calling me, texting me here tonight. Tina and Milford, I see you. Thanks for partying along. Don't fall asleep. Oh, no. Your Saturday night dance party continues all night right here. WEB-108.

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Bizarre Weeby 108 Studio 108 Connecticut Saturday Night Dance Party continues. Can you feel that bass here tonight? Oh, yeah. Jose Colon, your party DJ. Big shout out going out to Andy in Stratford tonight. Don't forget the party continues past the midnight hour. Studio 108 After Hours all the way till 3 a.m. right here on Weeby 108. I want to thank you all for partying along with me here tonight. Queen is on the turntable now.

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108 Studio 108 Saturday Night continues. Well, it is about that time. Last call for yours truly. My name is Jose Colon, your party DJ. I want to thank you all for partying along with me here tonight. Next weekend, we officially kick off the 108 days of summer. In the meantime, though, tonight's Studio 108 After Hours takes you all the way till 3 a.m. Thank you all for partying along with me here tonight on Weeby 108.

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When I walk on by, girls be looking like Debbie Fly. 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It's Red Bull with the...

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If it hadn't been forgotten, I'd been married a long time ago.

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0: get right. No diggity, no doubt. Yeah. Black Street Productions. We out, we out, ride. We out, we out.
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I can't believe it's just so big.

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0: Good morning, Connecticut, and to our friends across the Sound. This is Director of Public Affairs, John Voquette. Thanks for tuning into our award-winning public affairs program, For the People, bringing you the latest information to help address concerns in our communities tied to youth, the economy, public health and safety, aging, education, and the environment. Since we're smack dab in the middle of May, Mental Health Awareness Month, and National Foster Care Month, we're going to touch on both subjects with a little sprinkle of purple in between. Have you heard there's a huge issue going on involving major Connecticut insurers being fined for violating mental health parity laws? Well, today we're going to open with the chair of the Mental Health Parity Coalition to help unpack the details around this important issue and explain what you can do about it. Then we're going to meet a true grassroots hero, the inspiration behind Purple Pantry Boxes, who's helping create yet another innovative way to address hunger and food insecurity by installing purple food distribution and donation boxes in a growing number of welcoming local neighborhoods. And we're going to wrap things up, continuing our mission to help find loving, stable places for the thousands of young people across Western Connecticut currently waiting to relocate into foster home situations. If you think being a foster parent or caregiver is not a skill set you possess, connect with our conversation and meet the senior foster care recruiter at Wheeler's Foster Care Programs. It might change your mind. Well, there's a lot to chat about today, and it's all going to start right after this. The 20th annual Swim Across America Fairfield County Open Water Swim is going to be held Saturday, June 20th in Long Island Sound out of Dolphin Cove in Stamford. The inspirational event makes waves to fight cancer, and it's one of the largest open water events in the tri-state area, attracting hundreds of swimmers, volunteers, and spectators each year, including Olympic swimmers. Swim Across America Fairfield County has raised a total of $8.2 million so far for critical cancer research. Proceeds from the Open Water Swim support Connecticut beneficiary Alliance for Cancer Gene Therapy. Learn more about participating as a swimmer, volunteer, donor, or spectator by visiting swimacrossamerica.org. Well, all right, as we mentioned in our introduction this morning, we were going to bring a new friend on the program talking about a cause that the award-winning For the People has been very, very active on over the past decade plus. I recall 7-8 years ago having U.S. Senator Chris Murphy on the program when he began trying to tackle mental health parity, as well as local and state officials who were dealing with it out of the State House in Hartford. And now we're picking up on that conversation with Christian Damiana. He's a public policy manager with Mental Health Connecticut. And in that capacity, he also leads the Connecticut Mental Health Parity Coalition. Christian, thank you so much for joining us this morning.
1: Thank you for having me, John. I'm excited to be here, and I'm so grateful for the work you all have done promoting mental health awareness over the last several years.
0: So before we get into the subject matter, let's let people get to know you a little bit. What's your background, and what fired up your passion to spend your life serving folks that are grappling with and living with mental health issues?
1: So I work at Mental Health Connecticut, which is a statewide direct care and advocacy organization that has been around for more than 100 years. And in that role, I really got to have a up-close view at one of the worst public health crises in Connecticut and across the country, which is mental health. Mm. And we know everyone has a mental health story. 1 in 5 Connecticut residents lives with a mental health condition. That's the population of Stamford, Connecticut's largest city. And so it's touched all of us. Everyone knows someone who is going to work or going to school and dealing with a mental health condition and trying to get the care that they need, and often they're unable to. And so for the last couple of years, I've been really privileged to work with a group of mental health clinician groups, such as the Connecticut Psychological Association or the Psychiatric Society or the Social Workers, as well as with some advocacy organizations like NAMI Connecticut, to go to the state capitol and call on officials to do what they can to make sure all of us can access the mental health care that we need and we're entitled to, so that we can live, whole lives and not have to be struggling without the treatment or the support we need.
0: Mm. Christian, your passion for the issue is palpable. What's your first connection? When do you recall the first time you kind of made the connection in your head that someone you care about or someone you knew might have some sort of a mental health issue and could potentially benefit from getting support?
1: Yeah, I think that it's something that unfortunately has become more and more ubiquitous in recent years. I'm a young person, I'm 25. And so when I was in high school, especially, so many of my peers were struggling with mental health conditions, often in somewhat visible ways, because especially around the pandemic, but even before, anxiety has worsened for so many different reasons. Social media, the hours of schooling, how are you going to get into college, really starts to add up and take a toll on these individuals. And that was in a relatively privileged environment, but we know across the state, in other types of settings, those issues are so much worse when people don't have the support that they need in terms of stable housing or, strong employment for their families. And so that was something that really resonated with me. When I worked in Washington, D.C., one of the key issues was relating to a bridge near my apartment where, unfortunately, in just 1 year, 3 or 4 people had attempted or completed suicide by jumping off of that bridge. And so we worked with federal officials to finally get nets put under the bridge so that we could try to save some lives. And it was almost radicalizing how challenging it was to do something as basic as put up nets in somewhere that has obviously been a hotspot for this type of activity. It took so long and there were so many barriers. And it makes you think, if that's what's happening for such a simple thing like that, what does it look like when somebody's trying to get care in a crisis? And it's even harder and they have even fewer resources. And so that was quite a learning experience for me.
0: Yeah, I imagine also that while you have had exposure to individuals who are still on their journey to find support, being involved with Mental Health Connecticut, you have also seen the amazing benefits of the connection to the right support.
1: That's exactly right. And one of my favorite parts of my job is getting to work with people who are in recovery and help them tell their stories at the state capitol. So every year, many of these people will come with us during budget hearings or, committee discussions about key bills to share how mental health support changed their life and how recovery is possible. And that's just been so empowering for me to hear these stories where their lives were completely upended by this illness. And they were able to overcome this adversity in large part due to real treatment, but also community support, and eventually become an advocate for people like themselves, even as they're continuing to live with, these lifelong conditions. And so that's been a really powerful thing for me to experience. And I think it changes hearts and minds at the state capitol when they meet these people who are talking about that impact.
0: Parity has been a magic word in the mental health arena, but it's also been, in some cases, kind of like the elusive holy grail. It's talked about, it's pushed forward, it seems like it's getting momentum, and then there are fallbacks or pauses in the initiation effort. Can you help folks understand what parity really means?
1: Very simply, parity is the opposite of disparity. It's in the word. And so parity means that your insurer must cover mental health the same way it covers physical health. Full stop. The same standards, the same access. If you have a broken arm, that should be treated in the same way that a mental health condition is. And that has been the law in Connecticut for almost 25 years. It's also the national the law. We have had a federal parity law since 2008. But unfortunately, having a law on the books doesn't always mean that that law is meaningful. And so despite the fact that a parity law mandating equal access was passed in Connecticut in 2000, that hasn't been the reality for people across the state. And I don't have to tell your listeners that. Everyone has experienced trying to find a provider, whether for mental health or otherwise, and realizing that there are significant wait lists or delays or struggles getting prior authorization. And all of those things are regulated by Connecticut's parity law. But for the longest time, insurers have been ignoring that law. They have been saying that even though we have these great protections on the books, they're not going to implement them or follow them, and they're not going to change the barriers that we all face. And so that's been very frustrating for many years because the state didn't have the authority to hold them accountable. We had a law, but there was no teeth to that law. And so last year, we were able to come together with the attorney general and the state controller to say, enough is enough. We have to hold these insurers accountable when they're not following the law. And, you know, there have tens of billions of dollars in annual revenue. The very least they can do is make sure that when a Connecticut resident is in crisis, they can access the care that they're entitled to. So we were able to pass a law adding real teeth with very strong bipartisan support, and Governor Lamont signed it into law last July. So we were really glad to now finally have the tools available to fine insurers up to $625,000 per year, knowing that we need to do something to make sure that residents can get the mental health care they need. And this is an important first step.
0: Well, bringing it back to the individuals on the front line and those who are trying to serve them. On this program, virtually several times each quarter, we either hear from individuals who are living with a mental health issue, an agency, organization, or nonprofit that tries to serve them, or the individual professionals who are out there on the front lines meeting with and trying to assist and support these people. All sides say that they're still experiencing the largest challenge because people can't get the funding, or the funding that is provided through insurance claims cannot pay the bills, or companies make it so challenging for the providers to be able to extract the fees that they need to cover the basic expenses that they have to be able to do their job. Those are the biggest issues. Does the ability to now go after insurers, is that, do you see that that could or is already moving the needle a little bit?
1: Yes. So that's a very great point that you're speaking to. Connecticut's parity law, the idea that we should be treating mental health and physical health the same, applies to more than just specific coverage issues. One way that it can be applied is in terms of reimbursement rates. So a reimbursement rate is just the amount that a clinician will be paid for the service they provide a patient. And the idea is for a similar type of service, that reimbursement rate should be the same. So if you are seeing your physician for an annual checkup, they are going to get paid a certain amount. And if you're seeing a psychiatrist for a similar type of service, that psychiatrist should be paid a comparable amount because those two doctors have very comparable levels of training and experience. Unfortunately, that has not been the case at all in Connecticut across all types of disciplines. In fact, in many cases, for certain disciplines, providers for medical services are being paid double or even more what a mental health clinician is being paid. And so that's unacceptable. I think one really good example was that an orthopedic surgeon is being paid 159% of the Medicare standard rate. A social worker is being paid just 72% of that rate. So they're being paid even less than what the standard should be for that service. And what happens is when you're paying mental health clinicians at half the rate of other specialists, you're going to get smaller networks. You're going to get smaller wait, longer wait times. And even worse, more people who are having to pay out of pocket for the care that is supposed to be covered. And so over time, it has really just reduced the amount of mental health clinicians who are willing to participate in insurance networks because the insurers are constantly putting up barriers saying, we're going to fine-tooth comb every single thing you submit and look for errors so we can deny your claim. Or we're going to pay the claim and a year later come back and say, we shouldn't have paid it and we're taking the money back. Justification for why it's necessary. And all of that has just really turned off clinicians from wanting to be a part of insurance networks because they're not even being paid fairly in the first place. And so that's been very, very dangerous to Connecticut's mental health system. For the first time, Governor Lamont and the new insurance commissioner, Josh Hirschman, have decided to hold insurers accountable specifically for that activity. So they said these disparate reimbursement rates are in themselves a mental health parity violation, and we're going to hold insurers accountable for it. So we were really, really glad to see that. It's the first use of our new parity law, and I think a really bold statement that Governor Lamont is going to stand behind mental health clinicians and make sure that insurers are treating clinicians and patients alike fairly.
0: But is a $600,000 fine, I mean, you know, to you and me, that seems like an astronomical amount of money today. But in the landscape of the billions and billions of dollars each of these five individual companies are making in profits, in some cases, you know, through their practices, does that make a difference?
1: That's been an important discussion at the state capitol for many years, is what is the appropriate amount to fine these insurers when we know the damage they're doing to patients is so astronomical in terms of out-of-pocket costs, but also the consequences of not getting care. And the answer is there's really no amount of money that you can fine insurers that is going to really hurt them in the way that people might want to. You know, when you're making tens of billions of dollars in profit every year, the state would have to find massive, massive amounts of money. But we're not necessarily focused on what is the right amount of money that's going to hurt the insurer or hurt the bottom line. We're really looking at how do we change their behavior. And so until last year, the fine amount was basically a rounding error. The maximum fine was $15,000, which, if you can imagine, is literally nothing to an insurance company of this scale. So we increased it by 4,000%. So definitely a very large increase and something we can be happy about. But it's not just how are we going to punish the insurer. It's how are we going to make sure that the insurers stop their current behavior and start covering people in the way they deserve. And so we have a system now where not just will Governor Lamont be fining the insurers, but he can, through this process, also require them to change how they're approaching these issues. And so our hope is not just that he's going to levy a substantial fine, but that also he's going to say, from now on, you need to start paying your mental health providers fairly, and you need to tear down these barriers to mental health care. And he can make them sign a contract saying they're going to do it. And so we view that as a really important move to not just change the math or the profit margins, but really change their behavior.
0: In a time when many, if not most, insurers that are covering healthcare are providing a no-cost annual wellness visit, and they are finding that that is profitable because it is identifying issues that would have an extravagant multiplier down the road if the issues that were not caught in those wellness visits are not dealt with more immediately. How is it that this is not being found to be the case or being brought forth as evidence for the same type of behavior when it comes to insuring individuals seeking mental health care?
1: That's a really great question. I think first we know prevention works. And so in the physical side of things, we've seen that annual physicals have really helped people identify potential issues early and intervene with real strategies that can help. And so, yes, we should be applying those same principles to behavioral health care, but insurers haven't been. Step one is we need to get behavioral health screenings into annual physicals. You know, that's the main time each year where a patient will interact with a clinician. And it's really important to assess them for potential behavioral health conditions because not everyone is always showing symptoms in a very visible way, or not everyone sees themselves as someone who would have a mental health condition. They may say, not me. And so it's really important for physicians to assess somebody and say, you're not just having, a tough time at work or, you know, struggles with paying the bills. It seems that you're meeting some of these symptoms of depression, and that's something we need to talk about and treat early. So that's really important. But also, insurers need to be doing more across the board in terms of behavioral health prevention and early intervention. There are a lot of business reasons for why they might not be doing that, in a large part of it being that they feel they don't necessarily need to invest in a patient because 5 years from now, they might be covered by a new insurer when they get a new job. And so, sure, it would reduce costs in the long term, but it's reducing costs for somebody else. And that's a really dangerous view. And I think insurers need to recognize that they play a really important role in the health of everyday people. We can't just be treating people as numbers or as budget line items, but we really need to be thinking about them holistically, knowing it can save money down the line, but also there's such a human cost here that needs to be considered. And I think that's something that hopefully over time insurers will learn to uplift.
0: Well, as we move through Mental Health Awareness Month here in May, I really appreciate the opportunity to have this conversation with you, Christian. We realize that people still need care. As you pointed out, the equivalent population of the city of Stamford represents the number of people that we believe are identified with mental health concerns in Connecticut. The number may actually be measurably larger. But here we are in Connecticut. We're a precedent setting and a national leader when it comes to mental health law. If we could leave you in this last minute that we have with any directive or suggestions to our listeners on how they can make a difference, what would it be?
1: Individual people are what move the needle on policy. We can have lobbyists at the state capitol or policy experts saying something needs to change. But what really influences what happens in Hartford are people speaking to their individual legislator and telling their story. My son had a mental health condition. I myself have struggled with substance use issues. That's what really makes legislators view an issue as important. And I think it's really an easy way to get involved is even just a simple email to your legislator or popping up at one of their coffee hours in the district can make a huge difference. And so the next legislative session is going to start in January, which seems like a long time away, but people are going to be fresh off of their reelection campaigns and looking at how can we make a difference for people in Connecticut. Yeah. And when we know so many people are struggling, so many people can't get the mental health care they need, the legislature needs to act. And it's an important time for all of us to tell legislators the work isn't finished. We're leading the country and we're still not doing well enough. And we need to do more in terms of making sure insurers can't block access to care on things like using artificial intelligence to deny claims or interpreting medical necessity standards in a way that leads to denials, even though people clearly need care. So it's an important time to make a difference. And we all have a role to play in supporting our neighbors and making sure that people understand at an interpersonal level that their lives have value and that recovery is possible.
0: Well, thank you for lending your voice to our program to try to get the word out and communicate the challenges that we're still facing here, even though we're one of the leading states in the nation when it comes to mental health care and parity. Christian Damiana is the public policy manager with Mental Health Connecticut, and in that capacity, he also leads the Mental Health Parity Coalition. Great conversation this morning, Christian. Thank you so much for being part of the show.

0: Well, a few weeks ago here at Connoisseur Media, we had the pleasure of welcoming several dozen representatives of nonprofits across the region, large and small, to kind of a nonprofit summit to try to create a power in numbers for our service agencies and nonprofits. And I had the pleasure of meeting my guest this morning, Susan Brown, who is the leader and founder of Purple Pantry Boxes. This is a 100% volunteer organization, and that means 100% of all the donations go directly to feeding people in the greater Milford area that are in need. And she's looking to make her local network stronger, both in terms of proliferation of the boxes and volunteers, and hopefully carry this on to other communities within our listening area with your help, listeners. Thank you so much for that. We'll get into our conversation and find out all about it after we help celebrate another of our regular guests here on the award-winning For the People. You've heard all about the progress of this project on our program here as it developed, and we're proud to share that McCall Behavioral Health Network is poised for the grand opening and ribbon cutting of Hotchkiss House, their newly renovated recovery residence up in Torrington. It's reopening on May 18th and serving most of Western Connecticut. 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All right. Good morning, Susan. Great to talk to you again.
1: Good morning. So nice to speak with you.
0: So we didn't really delve too much into the backstory. As soon as I heard what you're doing, I was like, we got to get you on For the People. And here just a couple weeks later, you're on the line with us, which is fantastic. You know, you have really, you know, with a small boutique cause, you have really set out to address hunger and food insecurity in a big way, and from all appearances, it looks like this initial effort is going really successfully. We'll get into the discussion of how this all came together, but let's hear a little bit more about you. What's your background, and what led you to taking up this cause?
1: I'm laughing. My background is that I am a retired public defender. I was a public defender for almost 34 years. And Purple Pantry Boxes started because I asked for permission to put a food pantry at the courthouse that I was working in. It was right before the pandemic hit. And people were struggling with making such difficult choices, you know, pay a speeding fine or buy diapers, pay a speeding fine and buy food, taking care of families. There just wasn't a lot. There wasn't extra money. It was, what can we do? And I was like, if we can bring food in, we would be taking care of such a need and take away some of the impossible choices that everyday folks are making every day. And it took 3 months. And the judicial department said that I could not do that and that it would be a security hazard. So I'm sarcastic and I'm glib. I own it. And I said, what? Are they afraid people will throw cans of tuna at each other? Now, fast forward only 3 months, because I was told no in December of 2019, the pandemic hit and everything was shutting down in March of 2020. So the idea was already in my head, and the goal was get food to people, take the barriers away, make it easy. And we started pushing food out into the community March of 2020. We've never put food near a courthouse, you know, we were told no, we accept the no. But 6 years later, we have Purple Pantry boxes in 6 different cities in the area, 13 of which are in Milford, because that is where we started.
0: Mm-hmm. And tell us a little bit about how it all came together. Did you base the design of the boxes and the way they are made to take and dispense donations on another similar type of, like, you know, little library or something?
1: No, we honestly didn't think about the little libraries. But when we started, we were using plastic bins, and obviously the plastic bins were being taken because that's what happens. And we had a sign on them: please don't take the bins.
0: Yeah, they have handles. They have handles. They're supposed to go.
1: They are. But in the beginning, we actually we never took a book out, and we never did. But there were some little mini libraries that were empty, and we put food in those. Ah. And so we did use them. And then as the summer season was getting ready to start, we got a note saying, stop using our little libraries.
0: Yes.
1: I was like, okay, your own
0: little cease and desist nudge.
1: Listen, I don't need the police coming to my door.
0: No,
1: okay.
0: No. We got your food, lady. Now come with us.
1: So yeah. By then, one of my neighbors, who is a carpenter by hobby, and he's magnificent. He makes beautiful things. And he started making the Purple Pantry boxes. So we used the libraries to expand our network, but he was already building the pantries. We definitely don't have me touch a saw or a hammer or a nail. Because it would be ugly. It would not work. But he has taken care of the pantries all 6 years, and he's just a fantastic human being. He doesn't charge us anything. In the beginning, he didn't even charge us for materials. As we've gotten a little bit stronger and had more financial resources, we now pay him for the wood and the supplies, but he was donating everything.
0: So knowing what I do about the separate 169 municipalities here in Connecticut, each with their own individual personalities and in some instances, sets of rules for doing things like this. Can you just give us a minute or two on how you were able to actually get these boxes sited and operating, whether it's in Milford or in one of the other communities where they're currently operating?
1: Sure. Well, even though I was a lawyer, which I am not anymore, I never even thought about needing to ask permission. I was a public defender. I never did any other kind of law. It's the only law I ever did. So I was like, well, this is public space. So we started putting pantries out, and we didn't ask permission. I'm not saying I was right. I clearly wasn't. Now we have been told that we need to ask permission. So when someone from another city approaches us wanting to do a pantry, the first thing I say to them is, whose land is it? And you have to investigate what permissions you need to do this. Okay. I can't handle that responsibility for another city. And in Milford, they never made us take our pantries away. And now we only put them on land with the permission of the owner.
0: So if somebody that's listening says, I really want to start this movement in my community, their first call should be to you, but then they should be planning to not only work with their municipality, but possibly, be prepared to face either a few hoops to jump through, or maybe even an initial, no, can't do that here.
1: I think that a lot of the barriers have been taken away.
0: Oh, good.
1: people, you know, especially the civic groups and the religious groups, they're seeing how people are suffering and how people need help. Mm. So barriers are being removed, and it's being made easier. This weekend, there's the grand opening of a Purple Pantry box at the community house in Brantford. If they had big hoops to go through, they did not share any of those difficulties. And that's Brantford's second Purple Pantry box, because the other one's at the Y. Mm-hmm. And they were like, nope, it's ours. We can do it. And I was like, fine. I'm not going to investigate whether someone is telling me the truth or not. Yeah. I assume people are telling me the truth.
0: Good. So it seems on face, and we haven't really technically defined this yet, but it's a pretty simple concept. It's, you want the kind of food that can sustain itself in our fabulous Connecticut weather patterns. And donors put the food in, folks that are hungry come and take the food out, right? It's that simple?
1: Almost. Where the Purple Pantry box is located, if it's in Milford, then we take full responsibility for filling those pantries every day. And some of the pantries get filled twice a day. The commitment that another group makes to us, as we provide them with all of the training and education to maintain a pantry box, and we give them the pantry box, we have guidelines, and we say that it has to be filled at least once a day. It doesn't matter who's putting food in. You always have to check the food that's in there. And if you didn't put it in as your organization, then you need to make sure that the food is safe and appropriate. So every pantry is visited at least once a day by someone in charge to make sure that the food is appropriate and it's stocked.

0: bridge, and that's going to benefit Purple Pantry Boxes with a percentage of proceeds as well. And then the big event on September 19th, in the last minute that we have, Susan, we'll close it out with your invitation to the Purple Pantry Party.
1: We have a birthday party every March. So we've had it this year. Next year will be our seventh birthday party, and it's a fundraiser. It's free to attend. And the fundraiser is because of raffle prizes, and those are donated. We live in such a wonderful and helpful community, and we really survive on donations. Yes, we get grant money. We're now working actually with the state of Connecticut for the first time. We are actually on their budget. So we are going to be getting money from the state, which we've never gotten any governmental money before. But because we are in now six communities and we are growing, and people are really realizing that it doesn't matter what community you live in, you've got folks who are struggling with food insecurity. There are people who are going to work every day and can't afford all of their bills. Mm. And as a society, we should be caring about all of our people.
0: Yeah.
1: Well, we always say that food is a right. It is not a privilege. And we will keep getting food out to people. We also do home delivery. We don't just do our pantries. We do home delivery in Milford and West Haven, which is what we can handle with our volunteer system.
0: Great. Susan Brown, a founder and leader at Purple Pantry Boxes. You can find out more, find out how to get involved, find out how to benefit the cause. Just go to purplepantryboxes.com and get in on this purple movement to address hunger and food insecurity in your community, or to help fortify the Purple Pantry Boxes that may already be there. Susan, great to talk to you. Great to meet you. And I'm sure we'll be talking again.

0: Well, winding it down to our last segment this morning and hearkening back to our introduction, yes, here we are in the middle of May, which is Foster Care Month, and we're celebrating all of the heroes here in Connecticut and within the sounds of our voices who have stepped up to become foster parents. Certainly, there are thousands of young people here in Connecticut, and especially in Western Connecticut, and especially those in sort of the adolescent teen years who really need to lean on beautiful people like our listeners to consider becoming foster care people and to bring one or more of these young people into their caring homes. So that they can begin their next chapter in life. We're going to talk with the senior foster care specialist at Wheeler Foster Program, Allison Cascahino. We're going to pick up that conversation right after we remind you about another kind of related matter, and that is sending out an invitation to expectant parents, new parents, and their families and caregivers. You can get a good feel for the area's maternity and child care resources from 11 a.m. to 2 p.m. on Saturday, May 30th at Griffin Health's annual Baby Fair. 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It's a free event, and it features many exhibitors, special offers, discounts, raffles, door prizes, and tours of the Childbirth Center, as well as information about the center's classes and support groups for before and after childbirth. If you'd like more information about the Childbirth Center at Griffin Hospital or their upcoming parent fair on May 30th, you can go to griffinhealth.org/baby. Okay, Allison, thanks for joining us on the program this morning.
1: Thanks so much, John, for having us.
0: As I indicated before we turned on the microphone, and regular listeners are familiar with, as an adopted individual, the concept of being taken into a home is near and dear to my heart, and it really is at the top of my mind every day, how many young people, especially those in that influential adolescent and teen period, who really could benefit from a love

0: know, foster environment. And but this program is really both to celebrate those who have already stepped up, but even more so, and I think those who have stepped up would agree, the job now is making sure that folks realize that it doesn't take some special college degree or life training or even a unique personality to become a foster parent. Almost anyone can do it, and many folks who thought they couldn't are really great at it, wouldn't you say?
1: Yes, absolutely. Thank you for that. You're right. Anybody who has room in their home and in their heart is welcome and encouraged to step up to be a foster parent. There's a huge need in the state of Connecticut and nationwide. There's a shortage across the United States of loving foster homes. In Connecticut, on any given day, there's 3,800 children in the foster care system, and hundreds of those children don't have a permanent place to call home. So we need people who have, again, room in their homes. They don't have to own a home. They could rent. They could live in an apartment, a condo, as long as there's a bedroom identified for a foster child. And we encourage foster parents of all walks of life, races, ethnicities, gender identity, age. We encourage anybody who's interested and getting more information to reach out to Wheeler. I'm always happy to have a conversation.
0: Yeah. And it doesn't matter where they live. They can gain Wheeler resources. Although, there is a spectacular network of agencies and nonprofits here in Connecticut who are all working toward adoption and foster initiatives. So, where somebody may be listening, there may be an agency, that's more in their own neighborhood, right?
1: Correct. Yes. So Wheeler and several other agencies, foster care agencies, partner with the Department of Children and Families to help place children in foster homes. So Wheeler's main location that we work within is in the Waterbury community and their surrounding towns of Beacon Falls, Middlebury, Naugatuck, Oxford, Southbury, Wolcott, Woodbury, Prospect. But if someone is further away from our catchment area, we're happy to refer them and connect them with one of our partner agencies or, of course, the Department of Children and Families.
0: Sure. And of course, also if people want to, if they hear the program and it's early in the morning and they're doing other things, but they hear something that sparks their interest, they could always call 211 and inquire about the agency closest to them that could provide them with foster care information. So always a great idea to plug our friends at United Way and 211 and InfoLine. So I understand that here in your catchment area, in the greater Waterbury area, we've got a real preponderance of these adolescents and teens. Can you talk a little bit about when you're specifically chatting with someone who's expressing interest in becoming a foster parent, how do you segment that kind of intake and counseling around the unique age and personalities and demands and pleasures of being a foster parent to a child in this age range?
1: Yeah, so our children are typically 6 to 17 years old, and they do have some therapeutic needs that we support with our wonderful program. It's called FFT, or Functional Family Therapy, and it's an in-home model that provides family therapy to the whole foster family, including the child, to support that child being in your home. And what that looks like is a therapist and a case manager come out to your home on a weekly basis to provide that support, work through any adjustment issues anybody might be having, and just, again, that added support that we provide to our families. In addition to that, we also have a helpline within Wheeler, within our foster care program, that is available 24/7. a foster parent could be, you know, struggling with some issue with their child at midnight on Christmas, and we will be a live person on the phone to help them through that. They just need to reach out and call. And we also partner with the Department of Children and Families, who provides a generous daily stipend to our foster parents to help offset any additional costs that a child, you know, another person coming into your home might have. Mm-hmm. So food, clothing, shelter, and then all our children are also covered medically by the state.
0: And those who find that this is their calling can actually partner with your agency to become a licensed therapeutic foster provider.
1: Yes, absolutely. From start to finish, people can reach out to me or one of my wonderful colleagues, and we're happy to have a conversation. So we'll take you right from initial phone call all the way up to licensing and placement, and then the permanency of that child. So if a foster parent comes forward and wants to foster short term, we'll help you and support you through that. But if a foster parent comes forward with the intention and the want to adopt a child, we also do that as well. So there's a wide variety of ways that a family can step up and help a child, and we'll walk you through every step of that process. Mm.
0: There's also a respite care option, which I'm not familiar with. So what is that all about?
1: So we actually, you know, like I said before, we have a shortage of foster homes in general, but respite homes are actually a great need that we have as well. So you're a foster parent for other foster parents. So say a foster family has a child placed in their home and they have to go out of town suddenly and they don't want to take the child out of school. We will identify a respite foster home to take in that child short term for a night, a week, a weekend, and then that child returns to their original foster home. So we need maybe even stay at home foster parents, or foster parents that work from home, or who are retired, empty nesters, who have some availability during the day for, you know, kids when they have school vacations or school breaks. Mm. So we need some daytime care providers, and that would be considered a respite or a short-term care.
0: So if people are calling, obviously just to explore the idea, that's one thing. If someone has done their due diligence and has made the decision in the last minute or two that we have, can you just very briefly let them know what kind of things they need to be prepared for to go through the onboarding procedure so that they approach their new foster chapter with eyes wide open?
1: Sure. Yeah. So regardless of what type of foster care you're stepping up to do, whether it's short term, whether it's respite, whether it's long term, whether it's adoption, the training, the licensing, the process is the same at start. So they come forward, you can apply online within Wheeler. And myself or one of my colleagues will reach out to you directly to do a brief phone interview. Then we'll get you set up with an online training, or actually it's a hybrid training. Mm-hmm. So most of it is done online, in a live classroom, if you will. Mm-hmm. And then, we have a few in-person sessions. Okay. And once you complete the training, and the training is compiled of about 30 hours, and then we roll you into the licensing process, which, again, can all be done online through our wonderful online portal that we utilize. And once you go through the licensing process, which is completing some paperwork, Wheeler will conduct background checks on foster parents and anybody in the home mm-hmm. over the age of 18. And then we go ahead and you receive your license once all the background checks clear and we write what's called a home study. So it's just an in-depth interview with the foster family.
0: And then the magic happens for...
1: And
0: we start chipping away at that almost inconceivable number of 3,800 young people, roughly between the ages of 6 and 17, who currently need you out there to consider being part of the Wheeler foster care programs. We want to send great appreciation out to all the folks at Wheeler and all the agencies that deal with foster and adoption transitions, training, and such. Allison Cassino is the senior foster care specialist for Wheeler Foster Program. Your journey with Wheeler gets started at wheelerhealth.org. And we hope you'll mention that you learned about being a foster parent on our program here. Allison, great to talk with you. Thank you so much for your time this morning. And best of luck. We will continue to try to put you guys out of business and get all these foster kids placed. It is incredible work, and we're so proud to be your partner. Thank you so much.
2: 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I'm Director of Public Affairs, John Vocat. 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

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Welcome to the John Tesh Radio Show, Intelligence for Your Life. And here we go, because I've got the trick for mastering new skills faster. It works. Here's what you do. You think about exactly how you will use those skills down the road. For example, let's say you just bought a new camera and you're trying to figure out what all the settings are for. You'll be more likely to remember them if you consider all the ways you'll use them on your upcoming vacation. Hello. Like capturing shots of your kids' first surfing lessons. Research in the journal Cognition found that when people thought about how they'd use the skills they were learning, they made 62% fewer errors on memory tests compared to those who did straightforward memorization. That's because expecting to put knowledge to use helps your brain to better process and encode the information, so it's easier to retrieve it when you need it. Love this tip. Coming up, how depression affects about 1 in 20 people and how there are 7 essential healthy lifestyle habits that can beat it down. WeeB108, your station for the John Tesh Radio Show, on air, online, and on our app. So you've got music and intelligence for your life wherever life takes you. WeeB108,

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1: So right now we know that depression affects about 1 in 20 people, and sometimes it's serious, as you probably know. But there are 7 essential lifestyle habits that significantly reduce the risk for depression. An international research team, including experts from the University of Cambridge, analyzed various factors, including lifestyle habits, genetics, brain structure, and the immune system. And the habits that help lower the risk of depression are not drinking too much alcohol, a nutritious diet, regular physical activity, quality sleep, not smoking, less sedentary behavior, and maintaining an active social life. But the most impactful among all of those is a good night's sleep. How about that? A good night's sleep reduces the risk of depression by a full 25%. Frequent social interaction reduces the risk by nearly 20%. And although genetics do play a part, a healthy lifestyle, we now know, is more important.
2: Now that's intelligence for your life.
1: And coming up, it's not just what teens eat, it's whom they eat it with. It's a good piece. I'll tell you why bringing back family dinners makes teens healthier.
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0: WEEBY 108, Connecticut's best music variety. We talk a lot about the science behind random acts of kindness and what it does to your brain. Now we know if you do these random acts of kindness, you're going to sleep better. Researchers at University of Pittsburgh finding that brightening somebody else's day makes us happier and less stressed. And so it'll cut your risk of insomnia right in half. Do at least one act of random act of kindness a day, and it regulates your brain's sleep-inducing hormones.
1: Gib. It also goes up. My sleep is so messed up, but I don't have a problem falling asleep when the day is finally over, right? Because I am so exhausted all the time. I have a problem staying asleep because my kids wake me up. I have a problem falling asleep in my actual bed. All of that is an issue, but I don't have a problem going to sleep. But I will say this. When I have had trouble sleeping, things like this, where you do something nice for somebody else, they sit with you all day. And we've talked about how it's the equivalent of, 5 milligrams of Valium or whatever when you do something nice for somebody.
2: I remember that.
1: So, they're the relaxing effects of it are significant. I don't know if it's just sort of like an innate sense of do-goodery or karmic balance or however you want to think about it. But when you do something nice for somebody else, you feel like, hey, at least I have made a difference in the day. At least I have offset, whatever I've consumed for the day by doing something nice for somebody else. It really does do a lot for that.
0: Yeah. And these other studies that I've seen tell us that it's most effective if the person doesn't even know.
1: Oh, yeah. Yeah. Like you just pay for their meal and you leave.
0: Right.
1: And, they don't even get to say thank you.
0: Yeah. Then I ended up getting resentment. It's like, hey, how come they didn't call me? No, I'm just kidding.
1: Jeez.
0: What do they call it? Random acts of altruism?
1: Something? Or you just say kindness. Okay. SAT prep.
0: I was looking for a big vocabulary word there and messed it.
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0: This is the John Tesh Radio Show on Weeby 108. From our vacation files, the trendiest resorts today are all about finding some peace and quiet. So, for example, listen to this. A growing number of resorts offer, quote, forest bathing, where guests pay to simply spend time in nature, like sitting by a stream and listening to the cascading water. Because studies show that being around nature helps lower blood pressure, which in turn fights depression and stress. If an entire quiet vacation isn't your speed, how about a quiet walk? There are daily silent walks in Southeast England. They're around 10 miles long, and there's absolutely no chit-chat allowed, just the beauty of nature. You can find out more at silentwalks.org. Again, the trendiest resorts these days are about finding some peace and quiet once and for all. Thank you for spending Sunday morning with me, John Tesh, and Intelligence for Your Life on Weeby.

0: If you're out shopping, relaxing around the house, or on the road, you'll still enjoy the music and intelligence for your life. 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Get ready to move from the place you are right now in your life to the place you were meant to be. It's Intelligence for Your Life. My name is John Tesh, learning right along with you. And you know eating almonds is healthy. I talk about it all the time. But did you know smelling almonds can help when you're in pain? Listen to this. In a study in the Journal of Behavior Medicine, researchers had people plunge their hands into water so hot that it was painful, and they had to keep their hands in the hot water for as long as possible, while different scents were wafted in the room. Wow. Well, almond extract was the scent that helped them feel the least amount of pain, and it also improved their mood. The researchers say the scent of almond oil could make patients more comfortable after surgery. It's because positive emotions like feeling calm and safe can minimize pain. That's the way, it's the same pathway. And an almond scent triggers that positive emotional response. It's worth a try.
1: Intelligence for your life. It's free, you know.
0: Coming up is a new way to make money doing simple tasks. It's the latest side hustle, and I'll tell you how it works next.

0: This is Weeby 108. Question for you, how long was your first date with your significant other? Because according to data from the dating app Upward, first dates that last 5 hours or more are more likely to lead to lasting love. This goes against the wisdom of making first dates short. And the experts say you shouldn't force a date to last longer, but when it happens organically, it's a really good thing. The trend is being called slow burn dating, quote unquote, slow burn dating. And approximately half of the couples who found love on the app had an epic 5 hour first date. I mentioned earlier, my wife and I, 5.5 hours on our first date 33 years ago, and we're still together. Most of the couples said the date was all about getting to know each other on a deeper level. Same. A dinner and a movie date can last 5 hours, but on these slow burn dates, the couples spent the majority of the time talking. Here's the difference between spark dating and slow burn dating. The spark is the initial dopamine rush you get from having chemistry with someone. You can feel it instantly. A slow burn date builds the foundation of connection. It's about taking the time to learn about the other person, and it works.
1: Intelligence for your life.
0: Coming up, would you believe the key to being more productive is to make time for being lazy? That's according to productivity expert Chris Bailey. I'll explain why he says scheduling certain lazy activities can help you be more creative and get much more done.
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1: From our Success 101 files, you want to be more productive? 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Bailey's idea of lazy is things like taking a walk, relaxing on the beach, people watching at the mall, or enjoying a long shower. My favorite. Research shows when your brain is unfocused, some amazing things happen. First, when you do something you don't need to think about, something habitual like taking a shower, it restores cognitive energy and allows you to focus more deeply when you need to. Also, when your mind wanders, you're 14 times more likely to think about the future and your long-term goals compared to when you're focused on getting something done. And being unfocused allows you to think more creatively because a relaxed brain is more likely to make obscure connections and have flashes of insight. By occasionally making time to be lazy, you're more likely to stumble upon greatness and be more productive.
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0: You're on Weeby 108. It's Intelligence for Your Life, your new and improved life in 2 minutes or less. My name is John Tesh, and let's talk about the latest Gen Z hobby. It's browsing estate sales, thanks to the boomer stuff avalanche in which boomers are downsizing and selling the things they've accumulated over the years. Interest in estate sales is on the rise. There are now thousands of posts on TikTok and Instagram with the hashtag estate sale, with tips and preview sales and people showing off their finds. Even the site estatesales.net is seeing a lot more younger visitors. For Gen Z, estate sales are a way to slow down, touch grass, and live more intentionally. They're foregoing fast fashion and cheap furniture in favor of high-quality finds for a fraction of the cost. While vintage clothing and collectibles are Gen Z favorites, they're also on the hunt for Art Deco furniture, including bar cabinets and light fixtures, antique jewelry, especially large brooches, quirky serving items like vintage caviar trays and oyster plates. Even spice jars from the 1980s are sought after. Please don't tell me the 1980s are now considered vintage. Oh my goodness.
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0: And coming up, what's the secret to being seen as more professional and productive at work? It all starts before you even clock in. I'll tell you how a simple transition ritual could totally remake your day. The tradition continues. 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

0: WEB 108. All right, so there is now a simple test that can suggest a potential for a life of bad choices. Researchers at Stockholm University, they wanted to figure out whether it's possible to determine at an early age if a child will grow up to be a criminal. And it all hinges on whether or not they can resist instant gratification. There's a great book on this. It's by Dr. Scott Peck. It's called The Road Less Traveled. So way back nearly 60 years ago, researchers studied thousands of 13-year-old boys. The boys were told they could have $100 now or $1,000 in 5 years. And then 50 years later, researchers studied the criminal records of those same boys, now men, and the teens who chose instant gratification had a, quote, significantly higher risk of criminal involvement later in life. It's because difficulty in delaying gratification, also known as temporal discounting, means a person has a tendency to prefer immediate rewards and satisfaction instead of future benefits. It's a problem with planning and goal setting, and it's something that can be worked on before a kid turns to a life of crime. Delayed gratification, so important.
1: Intelligence for your life.
0: 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It's called comfort decorating, really catching on, and this can provide a sense of calm when the rest of your life feels nuts.
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1: John Tesh with you, Intelligence for Your Life, and look around, if you will, at your walls, your bed, maybe even at your desk. Does your space stress you out? Well, it makes sense that the place where we spend the most time has a huge impact on our mindset. That's why a lot of people have been remodeling their homes to be more cozy and relaxing, and it has a name. It's called, quote, comfort decorating. It can provide a sense of calm when the rest of life feels chaotic, and you don't need to do a full design overhaul either. Small changes can make a big difference. For example, let's think about color. Sally Augustin is an environmental psychologist, and she says touches of blue create calm and greens can boost creativity. Also, bring in some nostalgia. We do this, like an old baseball glove or a favorite antique passed down to you. I have a Hammond B3 organ next to me from the 1960s. Nostalgic objects remind you about what's important in your life. Also, think about how things feel. A soft blanket or plush rug can improve your mood because the sensation of something cozy produces a spike in mood-boosting oxytocin. And something hard and smooth like a quartz counter makes people feel more stable and secure. Dr. Augustine says, when you feel a sense of control over your space, it's going to lift your mood. I love it.
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1: John Tesh with Gibb Gerard. Here we go with more random facts. It's a random fact. Did you know, Gibb, that, and what do you think of this? 51% of couples now say it is acceptable to use AI to write their wedding vows. Right?
2: Here's the thing. If you're going to write your own, if you're not going to write your own wedding vows, then use the standard ones, you know, to have and to hold in sickness and in health. Just use those. But if you're going to write, the whole point of writing your own is that you want something a little bit more personal. Now, I will say, and I am okay with this in general, that one of my favorite uses for ChatGPT, for AI, the language models and stuff like that, is to do the first draft, to get sort of get the words underneath you, and then you can edit it and insert the personal anecdotes around the framework that ChatGPT gives you. I'm okay with that. But genuinely, if you're not into writing your own vows, don't write your own vows. There are standard ones you can just use. You Google it. You don't even need use as less power. Yeah, use Google instead of ChatGPT.
1: Yeah, but you're right. It's great for a first draft as long as you use it that way. And also, you can tell ChatGPT, you can say act like. So you can say, act like Cyrano de Bergerac, act like Gibb Gerard, right?
2: I mean, yes, you can. I just, again, for anything
1: act
2: else.
1: Act like Uncle Will. No, get here.
2: For anything else, but your wedding vows, if you're writing your own, it should just be so personal that there's no way a machine can cover it. Otherwise, why are you getting married? Marry the machine. They got the robots now.
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1: Time for some mindset intelligence. What's the best way to wake up with a positive mindset? Well, Penn State researchers say before you put your feet on the floor, keep your eyes closed and think about three incredible things in your life that you're grateful for. I love this tactic. Then you visualize your entire day from start to finish and fill your day with images of success and accomplishments. No negative thoughts or should have done's allowed, because the research shows starting out on the right foot every morning will boost productivity, health, and happiness. Before you put your feet on the floor, keep your eyes closed. Think about three incredible things in your life that you're grateful for. Then visualize your entire day from start to finish and fill it with images of success and accomplishments.
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Welcome to the John Tesh Radio Show, intelligence for your life. And here we go with how you can improve your life 60 seconds at a time. The first 60-second health fix, do a plank. I love these. They're hard, but they work. Dr. Sherry Pagotto is a professor of medicine at the University of Massachusetts Medical School. She says planks will target your abs and your lower back, strengthening your core and making your spine more stable. That'll help you avoid injuries and pain. Very important. Another one-minute move to improve your health. Check your posture. I'm doing it now. Check your posture while you're sitting. Slouching will not only lead to back pain, a hunched posture is associated with feeling drained and bummed out. But the Journal of Behavioral Therapy found that people who sat up straight, they felt more enthusiastic, they felt less fatigued, and even boosted their brain activity. So check your posture while you're sitting and do a plank, and you'll improve your life 60 seconds at a time. All righty, coming up, do you remember last year when we told you the Toronto Zoo had to ask visitors to stop showing gorillas videos on their phones? They want the gorillas to be gorillas. Well, the problem has only gotten worse. It's next. More Weeby Music Variety. I'm John Tesh right here on Weeby 108.

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1: So do you remember last year when we told you the Toronto Zoo had to ask visitors to stop showing gorillas videos on their phones? The behavioral husbandry supervisor at the zoo said they want to ensure the animals' lives remain as natural as possible, of course. They want the gorillas to be gorillas. Well, the problem has only gotten worse. So much so that the Wall Street Journal just had an article about it. All across North America, primates in zoos have become exposed to and fascinated with screens, usually from a zoo visitor showing it to them. At a Kentucky zoo, for example, a gorilla named Jelani has become so interested in zoo visitors' phones, he'll flick his finger or tap the glass when he's ready for a visitor to swipe to the next picture or video. And people who call themselves gorilla groupies, they go to the San Diego Zoo almost every day to film the gorillas and then show the home videos to the apes. The San Diego Zoo isn't happy about this and asks visitors to not do it. They say, instead of trying to connect with apes through phones meant for humans, guests should passively observe them as they behave like gorillas, quote unquote. Because the reality is, it does nothing beneficial for the gorillas. Okay, coming up, you may not need medication like Ozempic to lose weight. Researchers at the University of Arizona now say a natural alternative is probably already in your fridge or your cupboard. Don't miss this next.
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1: They say the holy water's watered down, and this town's lost

Weeby 108, Connecticut's best music variety. Well, look at this. You may not need medication like Ozempic to lose weight. Researchers at the University of Arizona say a natural alternative is probably already in your fridge or your cupboard. It's fiber. And the best kind to help control your weight is beta-glucan. That's a type of fiber found naturally in oats and barley. In a breakthrough study, scientists found that eating foods rich in beta-glucan could help reduce body weight, improve glucose control, and lower cholesterol without the need for additional medications, beta-glucan. Their study focused on how various plant-based fibers affect the gut microbiome, the trillions of bacteria living in our digestive system that play a crucial role in our overall health. And of all types of fiber, beta-glucan stood out as the clear winner. When mice were fed a high-fat diet and were given a beta-glucan supplement, they lost significantly more weight and body fat compared to mice on the same diet without the supplement. If you want to try it, you'll find the most beta-glucan fiber in oats, barley, shiitake mushrooms, rye bread, seaweed, nutritional yeast, and whole wheat bread. Weeby 108, music and intelligence for your life. 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
1: It's one of those life hacks that makes so much sense, and it's so simple, Gib. If you need a quick mood boost, experts say just tidy up your home for 60 seconds, 1 minute. Turns out the quick cleanup from fluffing pillows to straightening papers, whatever, which this could take a little bit out in this room. I could take some of that. Increases levels of the feel-good hormone oxytocin, the bonding hormone, by 45%. This comes from clinical psychologist Dr. Alicia Clark from the book Hack Your Anxiety.
2: Yeah, I mean, look, just the little bit of seeing the results of your labor goes a long way. Now, you and I, we have messy offices. And so I know in my mind, and I know you're the same way, in my mind, I look at my office and I go, this is going to take me 5 days of just dedicated work to clean this up.
1: Right.
2: I don't have the time or the inclination to be able to do all of this. So what ends up happening is that my office just gets messier and messier and messier until it's literally no longer functioning. So that in order to actually make a difference, just try this thing where you go for 1 minute, clean one small area up.
1: Yeah.
2: It makes the whole thing seem surmountable, because right now it seems insurmountable for me.
1: It does. And what happens to me, and you know this, is that, you know, with electronic stuff, whatever, wires and connectors, if I can't find something, I'm like, oh, I got to order on Amazon.
2: Right.
1: And then I find it. I have two.
2: Yeah, you have two. And you think, I'm not going to return it because I'm sure I'm going to need this in a week.
1: Right.
2: And then I got cables to things that don't exist. I can charge. If you come to my house, I can charge your flip phone.
1: That's great. Find out all you need to know about the John Tesh Radio Show at Tesh.com or at Weeby108.com.
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Weeby 108. It's Intelligence for Your Life. John Tesh with you here on the radio. And check this out. Finally, looks like cursive handwriting is making a comeback. It's now required at Iowa's public schools, for example. And that's a good thing because reading and writing skills happen to be linked, so any focus on handwriting improves literacy rates. In 2010, most states adopted education standards that emphasized keyboard skills over handwriting, and cursive writing was cut out completely. Now 25 states require cursive writing, but even if you're an adult and out of school, it can give your brain power a boost. Princeton University saying writing in cursive is one of the easiest, most effective ways to stimulate the areas of the brain associated with thinking, language, and memory, and it taps into them all at once. Princeton research found that people who write in cursive express more ideas more quickly than people who write on a computer. Makes sense to me. But you don't have to be taking a class or writing an essay to get the benefit. It turns out even writing your grocery list or your to-do list in cursive, or even just practicing your signature every day, will activate your brain and improve your problem solving and your thinking skills. Cursive is back and I'm happy about it. Coming up, the latest social media beauty hack is to have a veneer tech do low-cost procedures to put veneers on your teeth. But as of now, we hear reports of bleeding gums, teeth glued together, and severe pain. You'll want to hear about this. Doing our best to make you feel good. I'm John Tesh and this is Weeby 108.

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1: Have you heard about this latest social media beauty hack? Is to have a veneer technician do low-cost procedures to put veneers on your teeth. Basically, technicians will apply veneers for a fraction of the cost of a traditional cosmetic dentist. The only problem? Well, veneer techs aren't actually a thing, and they definitely are not dentists. They're just regular people who took a two-day course, got a meaningless certificate, and are now illegally placing veneers on patients using everything from kits purchased off of Amazon to nail acrylics bought at beauty supply stores. As you can imagine, the results are often disastrous. People report that their veneers fell off after one day. There are reports of bleeding gums, teeth glued together, and severe pain. And then those people who thought they were saving money by using a veneer tech, they end up spending a lot more money to fix the problem at a real dentist. Think of it like this. If you get acrylic nails and the application damages your existing nails, eventually your real nail will grow back, right? With teeth, they don't grow back, right? And there's a very real chance that a 25-year-old with perfectly healthy teeth who gets veneers applied by an amateur could wind up with dentures. Okay, coming up, it's hard to make new friends as an adult, but here's something to make it a little easier. Having dinner with strangers. A company is fighting loneliness by connecting you with five strangers who want to have dinner with you. Would you do this? It's next.
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1: It's a fact that it's become hard to make new friends as an adult. So here's something to make it a bit easier. Having dinner with strangers. A company called TimeLeft.com says it's fighting loneliness by connecting you with five strangers who want to have dinner with you. It's right now running in 160 cities across the globe. Here's how it works. You sign up for dinner on the app, and TimeLeft asks you a series of questions, like what field you work in, whether you're introverted or extroverted, if you're religious, if you exercise, if you have kids, and if you're in a relationship. 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You don't know anything about the other people. You don't get the restaurant location until the morning of the dinner. At dinner, there's an icebreaker game, and afterward, the app reveals a bar where everybody who had dinner that night through the app can meet up for an after party, because several dinners happen simultaneously. It's crazy, right? Sounds interesting. This way, you connect with even more strangers beyond your dinner table. If you try it, let me know what you think. It's timeleft.com. 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
1: It's time for you to sleep better. I've got the tip here. I want to get Gibbs' reaction to this. So the tip from University of Pennsylvania researchers is order pizza for dinner and then take a 20-minute walk right after you eat it. They say that tomato sauce on pizza is a great source of lycopene, which helps produce melatonin. Everybody knows what that is. When you combine tomatoes with a little fat from the cheese or the olive oil, it helps you absorb more lycopene. After each piece of pizza, take a 20-minute walk, which helps you better digest the pizza. I can't walk after that because I eat a lot of pizza.
2: I've come to an age where there are certain things that if I eat them, I know I can't do anything for the rest of the day.
1: That's right.
2: And pizza is one of them. I was just having this conversation about Chipotle burritos. I was like, I have to get the bowl now because if I eat the burrito, I'm done. So the science is there. Go for the walk. By the way, you should do that after every meal. We've talked about the research being there.
1: Yeah, yeah.
2: And I love pizza, again, as much as the next guy. But the reality is, at my age, if I'm having pizza, that's it. That's my day. I'm done.
1: Yeah. Yeah. The bowl now, you're going to get, what's the difference between the bowl and the
2: tortilla, but the tortilla is thick, and it's also like more of the veggies end up in the bowl. I'm telling you, I can't do the actual burrito anymore.
1: This is all you think about, right?
2: All I think about.
3: 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Intelligence for your life.
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13: Tons of sunshine for the Stanford Memorial Day Parade. 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Sunny and near 80. The Reynolds Farms Nursery in Norwalk Camp, 77 in Fairfield.

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Just go ahead now. 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

0: 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He picks a year, plays the 20 biggest songs from that year, and looks at movies, TV, fashion, and more from the picked year. 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
7: 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But you didn't hear that from me. Sunny and a high near 80. The Reynolds Farm Nursery in Norwalk, Tampa is 82. 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

people complaining about Five Guys, you know, about the cost and everything, there's a new complaint complaining about the bacon milkshake, saying that bacon does not belong in a milkshake. 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Bacon belongs with everything.

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Let me whisper it so that only you and I hear it. 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

0: Yeah. Am I wrong? 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
14: Oh, man, what a day today. Tons of sunshine. Now, tomorrow, you could call out from work. Remember, you didn't hear that from me. Sunny, high near 80. Reynolds Farm Nursery in Norwalk. Temp is 83 in Shelton.

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14: We got tons of sunshine today. 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Now, tomorrow, you could call in sick from work. You didn't hear that from me. Sunny, high near 80. The Reynolds Farm Nursery in Norwalk temp is 86. Steamy, smoking degrees in Stamford.

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0: 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Robbie Bridges arrives on Weeby 108 tonight at 7 for Robbie's Top 20. 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
8: Oh,

overnight lows in the 60s tonight. Tomorrow, sunny, high near 80. The Reynolds Farm Nursery in Norwalk Camp is 85 in Derby.

Weeby 108 Lobster Roll Mania in Connecticut is getting out of control. Donahue's Clam Castle in Madison is out with the Kong Sandwich. That's a 4-foot, 4-pound lobster roll. Joining in the fray is the King Claw at 3 feet, 3 pounds. And then Lobzilla, 2 feet, 2 pounds. This is a trend. Next, we're going to be telling you about a 5-pound, 5-foot lobster roll.

0: I need you to listen to the Weeby 108 Bigelow T5 question quiz every weekday morning just before 8. If you can answer all five questions correctly, you'll win the $958 jackpot. Next shot at that money is Monday morning. 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

Boy, oh boy, what a beautiful weekend. Finally feeling a little bit like summertime. And the Weeby 108 Little Pub Summer Concert Getaway is on every Thursday. 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We did Harry Styles this past week. Still plenty more coming up, including BTS. 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And this is Robbie Bridges plugged in with the weekend. 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

Gun celebrating its 40th anniversary this weekend. There's a re-release of both the original Top Gun from 1986 and Top Gun Maverick from 2022 in select theaters this weekend. Might be fun to see that back on the big screen again. Off the soundtrack of both movies, of course, here's Kenny Loggins.

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And relax. 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

Thank you so much for coming out and joining us at WeeB 108 at the Stanford Memorial Day Parade downtown. It's always one of the most fun, most special. 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

0: Teddy Swims and Lose Control on Weeby 108. Another Weeby weekend. I am Robbie Bridges, ready for next weekend. Hard to believe Memorial Day is right around the corner. Of course, we had the Stanford Memorial Day Parade this weekend, next weekend. Big holiday. And we're kicking it all off on Friday. Alan Lamberti is going to be live for the first ever Weeby 108 Summer Blast-Off Party. So join us as soon as you get out of work and hopefully play hooky, get out of work right at 3 o'clock when Alan gets going there. At Blackbird's Nest in Stratford, we'll have music and entertainment, including What Up Funk, who do songs like Earth, Wind, and Fire. 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There's more at weeby108.com. We'll see you Friday starting at 3, Blackbird's Nest in Stratford with Weeby108 to kick off the 108 days of summer.
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It was great seeing so many adorable pooches. We get some great pictures on our Facebook and Instagram. 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And Robbie Bridges on a WeeB Weekend with Ms. Whitney Houston.

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play the hits from this week of May 1981 on Robbie's Top 20 Countdown. Countdown kicks off right at 7 o'clock at number 20, and we don't stop till we reach the top, all the way to number one tonight. Hope you join us. Should be fun. Got Robbie Bridges here. We'll go back to the 90s for this one. Here's Natalie Imbruglia on We Be 108.

Gotta say hi to Gary in West Haven. He's working at the Best Western tonight. Appreciate you listening to We Be 108 while you work, even on the weekend. Here's a great song from Lady Gaga with Bruno Mars, Die With a Smile.

0: We like to play today's hits and yesterday's favorites on WeB 108, all the feel-good music all weekend long, and it's got to be one of the biggest hits the past year or so from Lady Gaga with Bruno Mars, Die With a Smile. And Robbie Bridges, reminder to join us next Friday. Anna Lamberti is live as we kick off summer. Memorial Day weekend next weekend, and the Big Y 108 Days of Summer kicking off here on WeB 108 too at the Blackbird's Nest. It's our summer blast-off party in Stratford. Starts at 3 o'clock, so cut out of work a little bit early and come join Alan. 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

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The WeeBee108 Little Pub Summer Concert Getaways. I am Robbie Bridges, all ready and set to count down the hits from this week of 1981. We'll do that after The Police.

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1: Robbie's Top 20. Hello again, everybody, and buenos dias. This is Robbie Bridges, all ready and set to count down the 20 big hits from a great year in music, and we're going way back to this weekend of spring 1981. And you'll hear not one, but two big hits from Daryl Hall and John Oates. Rick Springfield will stop by, and so will Smokey Robinson. We'll hear two from REO Speedwagon and from Gino Vannelli. Plus, this week's number one song inspired by one of the biggest movie stars of all time. What was that song and who sang it? Well, only one way to find out. Let's go ahead and kick off the countdown.
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1: Now at number 20, a big one for the band formed in London by Stuart Copeland, Sting, and Andy Summers. They are The Police. Here's Don't Stand So Close to Me.

0: Band affectionately called the 5-0. They are the Police, and there's a song they had sitting at number 20 this week in 1981 here on RT20, Don't Stand So Close to Me.
1: We're either screaming at each other or we're hugging and kissing, and in between, stability just feels kind of strange.
0: There's Stuart Copeland talking about his relationship with the other guys in the band.
2: Number 19.
0: Now at number 19, the first of two hits we'll hear on this week's survey from 1981 by Daryl Hall and John Oates from Philadelphia. Here's You Make My Dreams Come True.

0: Daryl Hall and John Oates, You Make My Dreams Come True, the 19th biggest hit across America this week in 1981. We'll hear another from those two in just a few.
1: Today, when John Paul II fell, the world reacted in terror. Speculation continues on the motivation for such an attack. When Pope Paul VI was attacked in 1970, the would-be assassin was determined to be demented.
0: An ABC News report on the attempted assassination of Pope John Paul II by a Turkish gunman in St. Peter's Square at Vatican City. The Pope would recover, but the world was shaken as it was just weeks earlier that President Ronald Reagan had been shot by John Hinckley in Washington, D.C. He also made a full recovery.
2: Number 18.
0: Well, now at number 18, a song some consider to be the first ever rap song to make it all the way up to number one. And this week, it was back down to number 18 after peaking on top. Here's Blondie with Rapture.

0: Number one hit, their fourth and final, Blondie and Rapture, this week of 1981, down to number 18 on RT20. Debbie Harry and Chris Stein for the band were friends with Brooklyn-based hip-hop artist Fab Five Freddy, who encouraged them to record a rap-flavored song.
1: Our whole, you know, premise was more experimental.
2: Just sort of an ongoing exploration, really.
0: Coming up, soap opera star turned rock star Rick Springfield. A return to the chart for Don McLean with his cover of a 1950s classic. And a band out of New Jersey inspired by those 50s rock and roll bands, featuring a lead singer who went on to write two of the biggest hits of the 1980s. Plus the week's number one song featuring an artist who'd scored a big hit in 1980, singing a duet with country star Kenny Rogers.
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5: Now at number 17, Australian-born Richard Springthorpe, but you know him as Rick Springfield. Here's Jesse's Girl.

0: Dr. Noah Drake on the TV soap opera General Hospital. There's Rick Springfield off his album Working Class Dog with Jesse's Girl. This week in 1981, it was at number 17. Rick has been very candid about his battle with depression.
1: I don't feel it when I'm playing with dogs. I don't feel it when I'm playing on stage. I don't feel it when I meditate, but it's always hanging out in the corner, you know?
2: Number 16.
0: Now at number 16, Don McLean, known worldwide for his global hit American Pie back in 1972.
3: Miss American Pie, drove my Chevy to the levee, but the levee was dry.
0: This week of 1981, he had the 16th biggest song in the USA with a cover of Since I Don't Have You.

0: originally recorded and a big hit for a group called the Skyliners out of Pittsburgh. There's Since I Don't Have You from Don McLean. This week in 1981, that was at slot number 16.
1: Now the truth is told. The mask is lifted. And the man is revealed in the legend of the Lone Ranger.
0: One of the top movies at the box office this week in 1981, a reboot of the Lone Ranger mythos. There's the legend of the Lone Ranger, one of the most notorious box office flops of all time, although it was the fourth biggest movie in the USA this week in 1981. Other big ones included The Four Seasons, Bustin' Loose, and Friday the 13th, Part 2.
2: Number 15.
0: At number 15, a big one for the band formed in Jacksonville, Florida by Donnie Van Zandt and Don Barnes. Here's 38 Special with Hold On Loosely.

0: This is Donnie Van Zandt.
1: And Jeff Carlisi of 38 Special.
2: The band has had a lot of lineups over the years, and those two gentlemen no longer part of the band that is now led by Don Barnes, one of the founders, along with Bobby Capps, Gary Moffitt, Barry Donaway, and Jerry Riggs. Donnie Van Zandt, by the way, the brother of Lynyrd Skynyrd co-founder and frontman, Ronnie Van Zandt. Coming up, a song off the soundtrack of the Neil Diamond-led film, The Jazz Singer. We'll hear two from Gino Vannelli and from REO Speedwagon. A Sheena Easton hit that had to have its name changed in the 11th hour after Dolly Parton scored a big movie tune. Plus, this week's number one song, which had originally been recorded and released 7 years earlier by singer Jackie DeShannon. The answer and the song coming up.
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0: South, East, and West, coast to coast, border to border, from sea to shining sea. Every weekend, we play the big hits from a great year in music across the USA here on RT20. I'm Robbie Bridges, and this weekend, we're in 1981. Now, remember, the smaller the number, the bigger the hit.
1: Number 14.
0: At number 14 is a British band. They were so obsessed with the Chess Records Chicago Blues sound that they originally called themselves the Climax Chicago Blues Band, but shortened it to Climax Blues Band and scored two really big hits. Couldn't get it right back in 1977, and this one. Here are Climax Blues Band with I Love You.

0: Alan Cooper on lead for Climax Blues Band. I Love You. That was the 14th biggest hit in the USA this week in 1981 here on RT20.
1: Love on the rocks. Neil Diamond is the jazz singer. Ain't no surprise.
0: There's a TV spot advertising the film that was a passion project for Neil Diamond. He loved the movie from 1927 called The Jazz Singer that starred Al Jolson growing up and dreamed of a remake starring, well, him. Though the soundtrack would turn out to be a much bigger success than the movie itself. And this week in 1981, we hit a song off that soundtrack on the survey.
2: Number 13.
0: Now at number 13 and off the Jazz Singer movie soundtrack, here's Neil Diamond with America. America.

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1: One thing built into another, and it added another, and all my experiences with music kind of piled on and helped me in a big way. If you're lucky enough to be able to do it, it's the best life in the world.
0: And boy, if you did it as well as Neil Diamond.
2: Number 12.
0: At number 12, here's an R&B group that named themselves after their hometown of Champaign, Illinois. Here are Champaign with How

0: The Septet R&B band from Champaign, Illinois, called Champaign. And this week in 1981, they had the 12th biggest hit in the USA with that one, How About Us.
1: If there's anything I hate, it's washing my hair and then being with people who smoke.
0: Boy, there was no bigger it girl in 1981 than Brooke Shields, whether she was showing skin on the big screen in the Blue Lagoon, modeling a pair of fashionable jeans, or appearing in a series of public service announcements like that one for the American Lung Association, trying to stamp out smoking. Well, we get the momentum going now. We're inching closer and closer to the top 10, with songs coming up from A Taste of Honey, their cover of a 1963 number one hit, the rock band Styx with a return to the chart, and one for Bill Withers, plus this week's number one song. It's from a singer who sang demos for the Eagles before she broke out big on her own.
2: Robbie's Top 20.
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2: 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This is Robbie Bridges, and we're counting them down, the 20 big hits from this week in 1981.
1: Number 11.
2: 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One of the best perms in the business, too. Here's Gino Vannelli with Living Inside Myself.

Gino Vannelli, Living Inside Myself, number 11 this week in 1981. One of two songs he would place in the top 20. The other happened way back in 1978, and it's an RT20 Extra. Here's Gino with I Just Want to Stop.

0: Taking the Wayback Machine to 1978 for an RT20 Countdown Extra. There's Gino Vannelli, I Just Want to Stop, one of two songs he would place in the top 20 on the chart. The other was on the chart this week in 1981, where a survey found Gino at number 11.
1: This CBS News special report will continue. This is CBS, The Royal Wedding. Here again is Dan Rather.
0: Well, preparations well underway at Buckingham Palace. We were just weeks away from the wedding of Prince Charles and Lady Diana Spencer. It take place in July of 1981 at St. Paul's Cathedral in London. The marriage would last until 1996. Well, coming up, we head into our second big hour and crack into the top 10 with another hit from Daryl Hall and John Oates, two from REO Speedwagon, and a return to the chart for the great Smokey Robinson. Plus, we'll hear this week's number one song. It's a cover of a song that's also been recorded by everybody from JoJo Siwa to Taylor Swift and actress Gwyneth Paltrow.
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0: Welcome into hour number two of our RT20 countdown of the hits from this week of spring 1981. I'm Robbie Bridges. If you're ready, let's break into the top 10.
5: Number 10.
0: At number 10, a New Jersey band inspired by the groups of the 1950s, led by Frankie Previtt. He would go on to write two of the decade's biggest hits, I've Had the Time of My Life and Hungry Eyes, both featured on the Dirty Dancing movie soundtrack in 1987. But this week in 81, Frankie and his band, the Knockouts, had the 10th biggest hit in the USA with Sweetheart.

0: Frankie and the Knockouts and Sweetheart, the 10th biggest hit in the USA this week in 1981.
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0: The Sony Betamax Home Video Cassette Recorder, or VCR, although the VCR tapes would win the technology war against the Betamax tape. 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
0: Now at number 9, the band from Chicago, Illinois, led by Dennis DeYoung, back on the charts, they are Styx. 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